Chelsea in January. Now, Guardiola has previously called Maresca one of the best managers in the world, and it looks increasingly likely that he could be taken over at the Etihad Sports Stadium. Away from that, of course, I'll be bringing you the latest on the transfer market. But Cristiano Ronaldo, he is set to make his sixth appearance at a World Cup, after being named in Portugal's squad for the summer's competition. He's 41 years of age and will become the first ever player to achieve the feat, should he make an appearance. Now, he has also scored in 5 straight World Cups, becoming the first man to do so in 2022. That's according to history. Now, Ronaldo made his World Cup debut in 2006, but remains on the hands to provide Portugal with its first ever triumph in that particular competition. The farthest Ronaldo's Portugal have reached, in the World Cup competition was the semi-finals during the 5-time Ballon d'Or winners' World Cup debut. Now, it appears Portugal have named a 27-man squad with 4 goalkeepers selected. According to FIFA rules, each squad must be between 23 and 26. Now, there's Diego Costa, who plays as a goalkeeper for FC Porto. Jose Sa is with Wolverhampton Wanderers. Real Silva plays for Sporting CP. And Ricardo Velho, they are the 4 goalkeepers named in that particular squad. Some notable players in there, the likes of Diego Dalot, who plays for Manchester United. Matheus Nunes plays for Manchester City. The likes of Nelson Semedo, Joao Cancelo, Nuno Mendes, Goncalo Inacio, Renato Viega, Rubén Dias. They are all, notable names and part of the defensive setup. Now, with the midfielders, Rubén Neves plays for Al Hilal in the Saudi Arabian Pro League. The likes of João Neves, Vitinha, both plays for Paris Saint-Germain. Bruno Fernandes plays for Manchester United, and Bernardo Silva, who is with the blue half of Manchester. Now, João Félix is part of the forwards. The likes of Francisco Trincao, Francisco Conceição, Pedro Neto plays for Chelsea. The likes of Rafael Leao, Goncalo Guedes, Goncalo Ramos, and Cristiano Ronaldo are all part of that particular setup. And so we will see how things will turn up. Some bit on transfers. Bayern Munich are now discussing a potential move for Manchester City defender Josh Kovadio. Now, Lothar Matthäus, he claims that the club have already made initial inquiries for the forward, for the defender, a former Leipzig star, who is valued at around 90 million euros. Bayern Munich would likely need to sell one of Minjai Kim or Hiroki Ito first before they can, pay for Josh Kovadio for him to move away from Manchester City Football Club. Chelsea, we understand they are exploring a move to bring Lewis Hall back to Stamford Bridge, with internal discussions already taking place over the left back. Now, the English star joined Newcastle United on an initial loan in 2023 before signing permanently for £28 million. That was in 2024. Newcastle United, we understand they could be forced into a major sale this summer if they miss out on Champions League qualification. Now, Sandro Tonali is among the names who could be made available, with both Manchester City and Manchester United interested in signing the Italian midfielder. Now, let me also remind you that Chelsea have made contact with Kylian Mbappe's mother, Xabi Alonso, pushes for a sensational reunion at Stamford Bridge. This has been reported by El Nacional, a major tabloid in Spain. And so, of course, we keep tabs and we will see how things will turn out. Paulo Dybala, he remains open to a Premier League move this summer despite ongoing talks, ongoing contract talks with AS Roma. Now, Roma are still pretty much confident of keeping the Argentine and expect him to sign a new deal. But Dybala has always dreamed of playing in England, and we understand he'll become a free agent this summer if no contract is agreed with the Italian side. Now, Ruben Amorim, he used to coach Manchester United. He was sacked in January.

And that actually paved way for the current interim coach in Michael Carrick. Now, Ruben Amorim, we understand, is set to replace Jose Mourinho as Benfica manager in the Portuguese league. Now, United, once again, they are keeping a close eye on Gelson Bremer ahead of the summer transfer window. Now, the Juventus defender, we understand, could be open to a new challenge despite being tied down until 2029. His current deal includes a 58 million euro release clause, and Manchester United, they are really looking forward to getting the player from Juventus Football Club. We'll keep monitoring, and definitely I'll be here to update you as and when in our subsequent bulletins. Let's now move away from the foreign front and do some local news. Ghana, the Black Stars will face Cote d'Ivoire, the Gambia, and also Somalia. That is in Group C of the 2027 Africa Cup of Nations qualifiers. The draw was held earlier today in Cairo, where African nations lend their route to the continental tournament. Now,

November 2026. And the final match days, that is 5 and 6, will be cleared on the 22nd of March to the 30th of March 2027. So hopefully the Blasters get to qualify for this particular AFCON tournament. We missed out on the last one, and that was, you know, the first time in over two decades that Ghana had to miss out on an AFCON tournament. And so hopefully we get to actively participate in the next edition that is Kenya, Tanzania, and also that is Uganda. So within the various national team, Akisi Intacha from Cote d'Ivoire, she has been appointed by the Confederation of African Football, that is CAF, to officiate the FIFA Under 17 match between Ghana and Liberia. She'll be assisted by fellow Ivorian, that is Kosonu Denisi. She will serve as the assistant line one, and Aro Chantel will be the assistant line two for that particular game. Now, Ghana will host Liberia in the FIFA Under 17 Women's World Cup qualifier. That will be on Saturday, May 23rd, 2026, at Zali at 3:30 p.m. That will be at the Accra Sports Stadium. Now, finally, on the local front, the Ghana Football Association has released the broadcast selection or the broadcast selections for match day 34 of the Ghana Premier League, and they're actually confirming that one match will be shown live across multiple platforms on Sunday, May 24th, 2026, to conclude the 2025-2026 season. Now, if you are a diehard fan of the Ghana Premier League, it means that you get to watch Hustle Force game against Mediama Sporting Club at the Accra Sports Stadium live on television. Kickoff will be at exactly 3 p.m. Apart from that, you know, the other games will be cleared. Let me quickly run them by you. Brecon Chelsea at home will take on Bechem United. Remember, all of the games will be played on Sunday simultaneously at the same time. Kumasi Asan Nekoroko will engage Swedro Oblast. Young Apostles will be up against FC Samatex 1996. The Diana Stars will travel to Vision Football Club. Kerala United versus Nations FC. Bivini Gold Stars will take on Techima and 11 Wonders. Basike Holy Stars will engage Dreams FC. And Heart of Lions at home, their game against Hoho United obviously will not kick off because of Hoho United's disengagement from the Ghana Premier League. On this note, we end Sports Flash here on Beach 105.5 FM. There's more sports on beachfmonline.com. My name is Felix Boyce. 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

whenever I'm honey. On yeshu wo fie se me kana wasa kebi. That was a weirdo, menti me no for frabo, or jindo jama. I'm in kwa menti minko, I know they on the low, no fa, oh yeah, yeah me do. Oh yeah, yeah me do.

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0: 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Hear the difference. Oh, it's a
1: dance with the beat, no the first treat. Life in the way you concentrate. The way that you went at your body. Baby, come on, lele.
0: 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Do well to leave the room for 15 minutes after spraying. And do not be in the room with a burning mosquito coil. Holy Mosquito Spray and Tuntun Police. Holy Mosquito Spray, that and that conchron.
2: At this point, I'm gonna leave you to enjoy more tunes from the camp of DJ Stormy. A big thank you going out to my team for helping me with the show as always, and going out to you for doing the listening. If you do not hear from me again, let's meet up, God willing, tomorrow, same time, same dial, same place. I am KK Abanfo. Have a good

0: abuse of rights of members through arrests. Also, coming up here on Eyewitness News, Supreme Court joins 14 CSOs to the suit challenging the prosecutorial powers of the Office of Special Prosecutor. And later on Eyewitness News, Rent Control Department orders private hostel owners to halt increases in hostel fees. 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
0: That's in 50 minutes from the City Business Desk. 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Do add the hashtag Eyewitness News when you send your messages, and the world gets to hear what you think. We're live on YouTube and live on Facebook. 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This is Eyewitness News on 97.3 CTFM, broadcasting from Accra, Ghana. I am Umaru Sanda, and here with Ejubi Wiafe Akintin. Let's start off with the opposition New Patriotic Party, and the largest party outside the one in government has taken issue with what it terms intimidation by the state against its members. Ejubi has that story.
1: The national youth organizer of the New Patriotic Party, Salam Mustafa, has issued a warning to government over what he described as the continued harassment and intimidation of party members. He said the NPP remains

0: A major political force with millions of supporters across the country and should not be taken lightly. Speaking to the media during a courtesy call by the party on the dean of the diplomatic corps, he warned that the party could mobilize its support base in response to what he described as political persecution.
1: If for nothing at all, in the last election, over 4 million people voted for us. And if you come to our database, we know we have numbers. And if this nonsense doesn't stop, we will weaponize our support base and we will make this country extremely ungovernable for them. We are sending this warning and caution to government that release Abronye. Otherwise, should anything happen to Abronye in custody, you have us to contend with. And this constant harassment and intimidation of MPP people, if you people don't stop it, we'll make sure that we react in such a way that you will not be happy with us. You have a country to govern, and we are here to support you and give you the best of advice from opposition point of view. If you turn us into enemies, we will give you rebellion.
0: You heard National Youth Organizer of the New Patriotic Party, Salam Mustafa.
2: Now, while he was speaking locally, the party in parliament has gone global on these matters. The Member of Parliament for Wajak Bawe is Deputy Minority Chief Whip in the House of Parliament, NPP MP, that is, the Honorable Jerry Ahmed Shaib. He has gone to petition the diplomatic community. We have him on the line now for more. You're welcome to Eyewitness News, sir. Hello, sir. Good evening.
3: Good evening, Omaru. Thank you. We actually went together as a party. In fact, it was sanctioned by the General Secretary and then the minority leader, Osain Alexander Kwame Asante Martin.
2: Okay, so this is not just minority side, it's the party itself.
3: It's not.
2: So you went on behalf of the party. Now,
3: yes, I went on behalf of leadership, but there were reps from the party. The national organizer was there, the youth organizer, and a few others.
2: Okay. Who did you call on and what was the purpose?
3: We called on the head of the diplomatic corps, the Moroccan ambassador, and then the basis was virtually to look for the international unit or international body to understand that there is not a particular pattern of political persecution and that it is not just the Abronye DC case, which is an isolation. No, that we have a documented multiple incidents involving the arrest, detention, intimidation, and prosecution of opposition figures for expressing political opinions or criticizing this current government. That we have a list. We have a list of such men and women who have been arrested unnecessarily, unwarranted arrests. And when they are even arrested, they are not given any better platform to, as it were, address issues of their human rights. But you see the kind of arrest that we are behaving like we are in a banana republic, and then the courts have become a kangaroo, they've become kangaroo courts. How do you, for instance, arrest someone and then arraign the person before court and then proceed to deal with the person by already making a prejudicial direction or making a prejudicial instruction in your order, including remanding the person in prison until the matter is determined? Meanwhile, the order that you apparently give, which in a digitalized court, such disorder was not given to the counsel for the suspect that you have directed that should be remanded. I mean, this is just becoming way too much. You have David Esando. What did this man say? He only posted, I think the MPP organizer for West Aguna West constituency, he only posted that Dumso is back. And this was a social media post to the effect that he was taken to different security facilities unknown to his lawyers. It took us almost 2 days before we were able to know where this David Esando was sent to. Abubakar Yakubu, who is also known as Baba Amando. And why? Because he also made a political commentary. He posted something on Facebook to the effect that some people were wearing gay colors. You also arrested Adenta Kumi, whose wife, in the process of this arrest, lost her pregnancy. She was pregnant. She lost the conception of a baby. Then you went on to arrest, in fact, until 4 Just 1 was more like a movie. He took the members of parliament to salvage the situation. Then you know that they went after Kofi Nkansa. They've gone after Fanti Comedy. And they keep going after people. I mean, what is happening to us? Several journalists and social media commentators now cannot even talk, because the moment you post something or write something, the NDC, instructed by President John Mahama, would have you arrested. You would have no rights. You would have no control. There's weaponization of the judiciary. When you are sent to court, and the names that keep coming up, Circuit Court 9, Circuit Court 7, a certain court in Adenta. Why? What is happening to us, Omaru? So we made this appeal to the diplomatic community, and we ask that they should closely monitor the deteriorating human rights and democratic governance situation in this country called Ghana. We also requested that they should publicly reaffirm the importance of freedom of expression, judicial independence, due process, and political pluralism in Ghana's constitutional democracy. This is a country that is governed by laws, fundamental laws. Then we also ask for the immediate cessation of politically motivated prosecutions and persecutions, arbitrary detentions and intimidation of opposition figures, journalists, and activists. We also ask that they should engage the president in particular, President John Dramani Mahama, and his government, on the increasing misuse of criminal prosecutions against opposition political speech and dissenting voice. In fact, we reiterated the fact that President Mahama is bringing back the criminal libel law, and that he is bringing back the cultural silence. There is no way you are encouraged that as a Ghanaian to express yourself freely. The moment you do so, President Mahama told us that he has the address, the whatever address of every Ghanaian. You'll be in your home and you'll be picked up at dawn. Whether your wife is pregnant, whether your mother is unwell, whether you yourself are unwell, you are not given any opportunity. You will just be handcuffed and be brought into that police van, and the next moment you are sent to court. The court, whether or not you have even applied for remand, whether the prosecution has even applied for remand or not, the court will suo motu take you and keep you behind bars. I mean, everything is going out of hand.
2: Okay. Honorable, if the diplomatic corps community that you went to present this asked you which constitutional provision or statutory provision was breached by this government in all the arrests and prosecutions or arraignments, what would you point to?
3: Well, we have placed emphasis on especially Article 14. We have also placed emphasis on Article 18, and including 19, to the effect that people are not even need to know where they have been arrested to or they are being sent to. They are not given, their lawyers are not given access. As we speak, I've heard stories of Abunye unable to even take his medication. They are not told the kind of crime they may have committed. When they are sent to court, they are not given the opportunity to even submit an application on bail, because the judge would be predetermined or would have been prejudiced in making a determination. And how can you say that you are just going to on the tangent of abusing Sections 207 and 208 of the Criminal Proceedings Act 29.
2: How are they abusing it if it remains good law and they are prosecuting under that law? And to you, but in Parliament, repeal or amend that law, it remains law, and if anybody is arrested and prosecuted under that, it cannot be unconstitutional or illegal in any way. Can you educate us on where the illegality or unconstitutionality is, as you are a lawyer?
3: I first started by talking about...
2: Hello? Hello, counsel? Hello? I think there's a difficulty with the line to the Honorable Jerry Ahmed Shaib. I would try and bring him back on the line. He is the NPP Member of Parliament for Wajak-Bawi and also the Deputy Minority Whip in Parliament. While we are speaking about this, a high-ranking member of the NDC has just sent me a screenshot of a post by Henry Nana Buache, who is currently the organizer of the NPP, hoping to be vice chairman of the party, where he posted on January 10, 2022, and said Thompson of ASEPA must be arrested immediately. Fake news is punishable under Ghanaian law. And he reads, it does appear that Mr. Thompson from ASEPA has a penchant for spewing outright lies and false allegations ostensibly to incite the public and endanger lives. He persists in doing that brazenly because he always gets away with it regardless of the magnitude of such evil lies he peddles. On this current issue, he must be subjected to the full rigors of the law to deter him from hiding behind social media to create confusion in the system. We can't look on for him to always peddle brazen and wicked falsehood and later turn around to say, I am sorry, I apologize for peddling falsehood. There are laws in this country and he must face it squarely. He must be arrested immediately. Section 76 of the Electronic Communications Act 2008, Act 775. Now, this is a post that was made by Nana Buachi, and Martin Thompson of ASEPA was subsequently arrested, and the rest, as they say, is history. But I'm going to try and put this issue and others that would be that are coming through to the Honorable Jerry Ahmed Shaib, who is also a lawyer and member of parliament, to respond to some of the matters. While we do that, while we wait to get him back, let me bring some of the messages you've sent through. Abi National in Wa says, is Abronye DC better than Gregory Afoko? But he was on remand for more than 7 years. NPP, give us a break. John Labini from Sangmyeong says, the minority should understand that the government is on a course to maintain justice irrespective of their party affiliations. But because things were already turned around, that's why they see the majority is against them. At least the law is a law. This one from Kennedy Onipayede, he says, the NPP in opposition has still not learned anything. They are still playing political propaganda games and forgetting to unite their broken party. So that is a message that has come through from Onipayede. Let me bring in this other message from Emil Akwensivi in Akwemufie. And he says, the opposition has short memory. Did their government not prosecute Chachu Chikata, Victor Salome and co? They must endure it too. And that's a message that has come through. This one from Junior Blay in Community 25. And he says, I want to remind the young elephants that there was once Victor Salome who fell sick and was denied bail until the last days of his life. And he passed on under their government. No one weaponized the NDC. That's Junior Blay from Community 25. Wills Yoga in Howes constituency says, the arrest of Abronye is not political persecution. It's a necessary action against those who threaten our stability. If he's not released, the consequences will escalate, making the country ungovernable. Remember, you have committed worse acts than what you now face. Seeking refuge with the Dean of Diplomatic Corps won't alter the reality. That's a message from Wills Yoga. Aziz Donla in Wa sends a message, and he says, NPP and their communicators are behaving astonishingly badly regarding the misconduct of the Abono regional chairman. Sharing misinformation is a crime in our law books, and we must be vigilant and guided accordingly. John Saduboy in La says, I laugh, enter NPP headquarters. They have soon forgotten the atrocities they meted out to Ghanaians and Nana Akufo-Addo, the so-called human rights leader. They ain't seen nothing yet. Abba and Papa Abba. This message from is, okay, do I get a name? He says, yes, Conlan Nathaniel Bila from Jimbali in the Yunyo Nanswan district of the Northeast region. He says, the opposition MPP, no shame at all. Were they not in this country when the likes of Mr. Apia Stadium, Bobby Ansa, and many others were picked and harassed? Your CTFM's own Caleb Kuda and Beatrice, Zoe Abubedu were beaten mercilessly for flimsy reasons. They have no moral right to talk about brutality in this country. As for the threat of mobilizing their members to destabilize this country and make it ungovernable, they should try it. Regards to Honorable Alhassan Suleiman alias Jabless, MP for Yunyu constituency. I'm told that you have the Honorable Jerry Ahmed Shai back on the line. Honorable, you're welcome back. We lost you there. While you are away, I read a number of messages that have come through. One relating to your current national organizer asking for Mensa Thompson of ASEPA to be arrested, and he was arrested somewhere in January 2022. Then the long old issue of Victor Selomi has been mentioned, Chachu Chikata has been mentioned, and then a number of names that have just come through from my WhatsApp messages. They've mentioned my own colleague Caleb Kuda, who was arrested. In fact, 3 days ago was the 5th anniversary of his arrest and assault at the Blue Gate, then National Security Headquarters. Now, the people who are sending these messages are saying, you have no moral right to talk about arrest, especially when it has been done under the law, just like you did.
3: Omar, first of all, that is the essence of democracy. At least people can talk, and I can also talk. But where in these current times, people are talking and they do not feel free to talk, that is the problem. I am talking about the weaponization of state institutions. I am not sure of what happened to Caleb. And I mean, I do not think that is basis for me to say that, oh, because somebody didn't do it right, so I would also come and continue doing wrong. I think that is some sort of absurdity. I think that is some sort of people who are not thinking of progress. I think about progress. Omar, in all of these discussions, I try not to be partisan. I try to think about the Ghanaian people. I try to let people understand that we do not have anywhere to go than to go to Ghana. For me, anytime I travel out, I'm too cold to stay for long. So I know that I'm coming to my son, the son that I enjoy in Ghana. Let me come to the scorching sun and come and wear the kind of things I want to wear and be free and walk around. This is what I think about. I don't think about CPP, GCPP, MPP, NDC. No, think about the nation Ghana and how we have to move forward. If somebody arrested Caleb Kuda for whatever he did or said, does not warrant or give anybody the moral right to perpetrate anything that we do not agree that is the right thing to do going forward. First of all, I wouldn't have the facts for his arrest, so I won't talk about that. But I am talking about the ones I'm seeing the facts. I am talking about the one I know that over the period, when I start listing, you would know that this is a football team that has more than 20 people. And you are waiting to call this something on morality. You are waiting to perpetuate this because you think that MPP or CPP or GCPP did it, so you have come and you also want to do it. That is high level of unreasonableness. I am telling you, Abunye has been arrested. In Team Fojo, they tried to arrest. Paul Adomochi was arrested. Daniel Adumaku was arrested. Sir Obama. Mohamed Zakao was arrested. Yaya Obi was arrested. Franti Komedi was arrested. Achinkwa was Ogunsimitivi was arrested. Okatache Afipa was arrested. Ubin Kansa was arrested. Apeda Begu Alas Adenta Kumiki was also arrested. Godia Bedi Akuk was arrested. Abubakar Yakubu, alias Baba Amandu, was arrested. David Asando was arrested. In fact, the catchiest one is David Asando saying that Dumso is bad. Come on, is Dumso not bad? I am telling you that this is the general shift of the NDC's incompetence headed by President Mama. The diversionary tactic that all the lofty promises they made to the Ghanaian people, including 24-hour economy, that they are now asking people to go and do Indomie, that they cannot even keep the lights on to, as it were, push that action or plan. That is why they are now defeating and asking people that, oh, let us go and arrest them. And this is the man who said that, oh, we have the IP addresses. So wherever you talk, we'll come to your house and ensure that you are arrested. Did President Mama not think so? He said they have the IP addresses of every Ghanaian. So when you talk, they'll come and arrest you. And he's going exactly by that. All these people have been arrested, Omar. There is serious, unprecedented galamsey.
4: Sami Gyamfi has stopped doing press conferences. He is withdrawing from his position in the position of Galamsey. So he has shut up.
2: Are you suggesting, Honorable, you are a lawyer, are you suggesting Sami Gyamfi is benefiting from Galamsey,
4: Do you have to travel outside Ghana?
2: No, I just want to be sure. In case you are referring to him directly.
4: No, if you are not sure, then leave it.
2: No.
4: I am telling you.
2: I'm saying that you have made a point, and
4: you
2: I want you to clarify.
4: I have made the point. So you take the point or you leave it.
2: No. You see,
4: who is the buyer of gold in Ghana?
2: Does he buy Galamsey gold?
4: I am asking you a question. Answer me and proceed with yours. I'll deal with it. Who is the buyer of gold in Ghana?
2: The gold ball, which is a law you established in Parliament, gives him the power to buy gold.
4: Where is Galamsey gold going to? Galamsey gold, where does it go to? If it is not only gold, but that is buying gold in Ghana, where is Galamsey gold going to? And most people are eating. Because they are eating, they have all decided to shut up. They are at the dining table. They have learned table manners. So they have decided to shut up. Go and see. You will see water these days. You will see clay. Clay. And all of this nonsense going on, and people are not talking about them. And when people are sent to particular courts, when they have a situation, we can't see. How do you say that you are remanding somebody just because if you let the person go, if you should grant the person bail, the person will be talking again? Are you kidding me? Are we serious?
2: Is that not provided in Section 96 of Act 30? What did the judge at the Circuit Court 9 do really, which is against the law, if he went under that section?
4: Which is what? That you should keep somebody behind bars in a misdemeanor or offense, that you are not allowing the person to make any comments, to even apply for a bill. And when an order is even requested, we couldn't even get the order. Is that what you are saying? Is that the kind of criminal law we are being taught?
2: No, I'm just saying that the judge referenced...
4: Let's educate people.
2: No, but I'm looking at the official court record as published by your leader, the minority leader, and... Mm-hmm. It says that the judge referenced Section 96 of Act 30, and that is to determine the grant of bail. And it is what he referenced in going ahead to refuse the bail. And I'm saying that you are a lawyer.
4: But that is the point. But 96 talks about, first of all, is the person who is...
2: I can read for benefit of my listeners. Summary.
4: Exactly.
2: It says that Section 96(5), the court is mandated to refuse bail if there are substantial grounds to believe that the accused, 1, will fail to appear for trial, 2, will interfere with witnesses or evidence, 3, will commit another offense while on bail, and 4, possess a danger or threat to the safety of the public or any individual. And I believe the judge came under the third one, which says that he will commit another offense while on bail. And this is because the police prosecutor said to the judge that this gentleman committed this particular crime while he was on bail from the police CID for engaging in another crime. And so we suspect that if you let him go, he would go and commit another crime. So please hold him. And that is why the judge listened to the two sides and decided...
4: Even if we should deal with 96, right, and assume that the judge had it right. First of all, my question is that this judge that is referring to 96, did the judge say that now Abunye, when it comes out, is supposed to shut his mouth? He wasn't supposed to talk. Or a commentary to the effect that, does that amount to committing the crime you are talking about? And even if that is the case, this is my point, even if that is the case, assuming without admitting that is the case, now you are telling the person that you are going to jail until the final determination of the matter. Omaru, have you heard that before? So it wasn't, you are refused the bail. You come back maybe in 2 weeks or in a week.
2: But the judge didn't say until he's refused bail. And I've seen that commentary being made.
4: What did the judge say?
2: I'm going to read the final. In fact, let me just read the direct order of the judge.
4: Let
2: me just read that. It says that by court, which is what the judges used to say what they want to say. He says the counsel for the accused prayed for bail on the grounds that the accused was already granted bail by the police. Counsel further submitted that the accused will be available before the court to answer to the charge leveled against him. The prosecution in his submission opposed the bail on grounds that the accused will commit further offences when granted bail. Prosecution relied on Section 96(5)(c)(d) of Act 30 of 1960, Section 208(1) of Act 29 of 1960, and Section 2964 of Act 30 of 1960 to buttress his arguments. This court has considered the arguments put up by both counsel for the accused and the prosecution. The court is of the view that when granted bail, the accused will commit further offences. The court specifically relies on Section 96(5)(c) and D of Act 30 of 1960. Accordingly, the bail application by counsel for the accused is refused. The accused is hereby remanded into BNI custody to reappear before the court at the next agenda date. And in your practice as a lawyer over the decades, I'm sure you have in so many, and Honorable Jerry Ahmed, you have so many times appeared before judges asking for your clients to be granted bail, which application is refused. You either wait and return to court the following time to make another application or appeal at the appellate court. What is wrong with this particular judgment?
3: Omar, do you have the next agenda? Do you have the next agenda?
2: Yes, yes. In fact, it says that the prosecution is also ordered to conclude their work and file disclosures within 14 days to ensure speedy trial of this matter. The case is adjourned to 27th May 2026. That is what the judge said.
3: Very well.
2: And this is signed by His Honor Joseph Yenuban Kunson, Circuit Court Judge, Accra.
3: Umaru, so if we should look at it from this angle, why would the judge in the first place refuse the application?
2: But the judge
3: because
2: has explained.
3: The judge under, yes, let me make the point. The judge under 96(5)(c) believes that when the accused person is granted bail, the accused person will come out and still talk. And that is the basis for which the prosecution made this appeal or this request. And our conversation is that, oh, the judge has done the right thing by still going with the law. Is that what you are saying?
2: Yes, which is what judges do a lot of times, and you must have met this so many times in your practice.
3: Omaru, let me be straight on this matter. First of all, this is a misdemeanor offense, if at all. Second, this is somebody who has a fixed place of abode.
2: No, but before you go to those mitigating measures that you can pray to the court, do you concede that what the judge has done is a regular thing that happens in so many courts?
3: I think it is very irregular in reference to the fact that this is a misdemeanor. Very irregular.
2: Does the law say that misdemeanors must automatically be granted bail?
3: Omaru, the law has largely been in the bosom of the court.
2: Good. So discretion has been exercised here, and you are questioning
3: yes,
2: that discretion.
3: So if you are looking at 296, that discretion should be, Article 296, the discretion should be exercised fairly.
2: Yes.
3: And
2: not
3: that is
2: capricious.
3: Why the offense under consideration is key. Which offense is a misdemeanor offense? So I was coming to the extent of telling you that with misdemeanor offenses, 99.9% of them, you would even have people standing as charities on their own. You would not need an extra person to come and do so on your behalf. So if your view is that the person has been talking and you want to gag him from talking, the only way to gag him from talking is by imprisoning the person. It is unfair.
2: Very well.
3: It abuses 296.
2: Very well. What?
3: And it is all towards political persecution.
2: Very well. What do you wish to get from the diplomatic community with this complaint you have filed with them?
3: Well, I indicated that to you that, first of all, we went to them to ensure that they closely monitor the deteriorating human rights and democratic governance situation in our beloved country, Ghana. We also requested that they publicly reaffirm the importance of freedom of expression, judicial independence. We should stop the weaponization of the judiciary
4: And we should ensure that there is due process and political pluralism in Ghana's constitutional democracy. Omar, we also requested that they engage President Mahama, who has said on various platforms that they have IP addresses of every Ghanaian, and therefore when you do A, B, C, D, you can be picked from wherever you are. Should engage him and the government of Ghana on the increasing misuse of criminal prosecution against the opposition.
2: Very well.
4: We should stop that. We should stop that. Let free speech be the order of the day. Omaru, and I say all of this with a major caveat that we all know that where your right ends, somebody else's begins.
2: Very well.
4: So there is the need for people to respect. So we place value on whatever we say and do, but not when there is political persecution. Thank you very much.
2: Thank you so much for speaking to us. The Honorable Jerry Ahmed Shaib, he is NPP Member of Parliament for Wajir-Gbawe and Deputy Minority Chief Whip in the House of Parliament.
5: Eyewitness News. Be there as it happens.

0: 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This is Eyewitness News on 97.3 CTFM. Ajubi, what else do we have?
1: The Supreme Court has granted leave for a coalition of civil society organizations to join an ongoing constitutional case challenging the prosecutorial powers of the Office of the Special Prosecutor, OSP. The court is of the view that the groups could assist the court in reaching a lasting decision on the matter. The CSOs include Transparency International, the Ghana Anti-Corruption Coalition, Star Ghana Foundation, Africa Center for Energy Policy, Imani Africa, and other governance focus groups.
0: Let's speak to one of the lawyers representing the group in this matter. Oliver Bakavomawo is a lawyer and he's joining us tonight. You're welcome to Eyewitness News, sir. Hello, Oliver. Good evening. Can you hear me? Oliver, can you hear me? I think I'm having a difficulty. Let me try one more time. Yeah, Oliver, you can hear me, right? Great. Can you talk to me about why the CSOs, the civil society organizations, decided... yes, Oliver, can you hear me?
2: I can hear you now.
0: Great. Can you talk to me about the reasoning behind this joint application? What did the CSOs want?
2: So we are talking about 14 civil society organizations that have come together to ask the court to intervene in the matter. Now, many of these civil society organizations from CDD, the Ghana Anti-Corruption Coalition, Transparency International Ghana, Democracy Hub, Imani and others, have all worked within the anti-corruption space. Many of them were involved in the processes that led to Parliament considering and enacting the OSP law. In fact, the public record confirms that the initiative came primarily from civil society, engaging the then Attorney General, Gloria Akufo. A series of workshops were held, and the bill that came out of that processes were then fashioned through civil society involvement. So I think they have institutional memory that can assist the court as to the rationale and thinking behind the office. Now, when you also look at what is currently before the court, you have two parties, Adamte on the one hand, the Attorney General on the other hand, who have both essentially agreed on a position. And when I say agreed on a position, I mean that the positions that they are conversing before the court coincide. So there's no alternative voice that offers an alternative reading of the provisions that the Supreme Court is supposed to interpret. So this also helps the court by balancing the record and providing an alternative view that supports the constitutionality of the office. If you remember, the Supreme Court has denied the OSP from joining the suit, meaning that there's nobody then who is arguing in defense of the OSP. And I think that the kind of record that has been provided here allows the court then to have a more comprehensive view of the record, including, parliamentary deliberations, including the changes that the original bill went through before it went to the final version, and the record of collaborations that have happened between the Attorney General's office and the OSP, as well as the ally that was passed to authorize the office. So all of these things that were missing, and that none of the parties presented to the court. Now, in this case, the CSOs, by instructing us to file this, have not presented that before the court.
0: Okay, so your position that you will be canvassing in the court is that what? The OSP be allowed to continue to prosecute under the current law, or that there should be amendment of the law to keep the OSP intact? What exactly would be your line of argument?
2: So our position, the position that the CSOs have instructed us to take, is that the OSP Act as it exists is plainly, on the face of it and substantively, constitutional. That there's nothing wrong in terms of what Parliament has done. That it is constitutionally permissible to do this. And to arrive at this, they analyze both, the text of the law to be able to establish this. And also the history to show that parliamentarians were very conscientious about putting a law in place that does not offend the Constitution, because that's what the plaint is about. But also importantly, I think what is helpful to the jurisprudence of the court is an analysis of the court on the ways in which it has treated the civil responsibility of the Attorney General. And by that I mean, if you look at the 388 on which the arguments are based on, the Attorney General, in the same language as the criminal prosecutions, is required to defend all civil actions against the Republic. And despite that, the Supreme Court has been able to carve out exceptions that allow different bodies, statutory bodies, to also represent themselves, you know. And so that sort of thinking that the Supreme Court has already done, the court has been urged to apply same here. But in addition to this, the CSOs have reviewed several legislations that offer prosecutorial powers to different agencies, from UOCO to the police to, you know, GRA to the Lands and Natural Resources. So many institutions have been given prosecutorial powers. And it shows that there's not a one-size-fits-all, or there's not a magic formula that is used to confer prosecutorial power. But various techniques and mechanisms have been used, that the OSP acts forth in line with the established conventions and history around this. Of course, the critical question is whether or not the OSP can remain independent of the office of the Attorney General. Now, the mandate to prosecute emanates from the Attorney General. So anybody who prosecutes in the name of the Attorney General, and that position is not changed by what the law establishes. And the Attorney General has already given that authorization under the airlines, meaning that the view that the CSOs hold is that if the Attorney General wanted to stop the OSP from prosecuting, it can fairly repeal the airline. But as long as that has not been done, the OSP can continue to prosecute, and the cases brought currently now are all valid.
0: Did the state oppose your joinder application? If it did, what was the position of the state in this matter? And forgive me for using you as a court reporter tonight.
2: No worries. I'm expecting that you pay me accordingly as well.
0: No, we are from the same area. You do this gratis. Thank you.
2: The plaintiff was absent today, but the court proceeded nonetheless, consider the question of the amicus. The Attorney General graciously did not oppose the application for leave, which shows that they are interested in having diverse views represented in the matter. And I think that is also reflective of the nature of constitutional actions, which is different from a civil litigation action of this kind. And in fact, if you look at the various cases in which amicus has been sought today as well, which is whether it's in the Gehe matter or so many other constitutional matters, we think that the court has developed a liberal approach to allowing parties come in as amicus in these kinds of matter.
0: And that's the same thing that happened in the Gehe matter as well. Do you have a comment on the Gehe matter? Were you in court when it happened?
2: Yes, in fact, I'm representing Democracy Hub in that matter, which is an amicus in that matter as well. So I was in there. I mean, the Methodist Church has to join in the matter, and the courts granted the application to be joined to the matter. I think that it allows every party then, which is involved in this issue, to be at the table. Even though the issue is referred to the management of the school and not its ownership, but I think that the court has given them the opportunity to be a party.
0: Has Democracy Hub been granted the amicus to be a friend of the court in this matter?
2: Yes, the court has granted Democracy Hub the amicus, and so the amicus in this matter was obtained several months back, so we are very integrated in the matter as it's been unfolding.
0: So on the OSP, what next? When next does the Supreme Court sit to hear the arguments?
2: So at the stage where we are now, the court has invited the parties, and the joint memorandum of issues have already been filed. At this point, unless the court directs that it wants to hear further submissions from any of the parties, the next stage is to do the hearing or argument if the court so wishes. If not, it proceeds to give its judgment based on what has been filed. I must say that what the CSOs filed runs over some 200 to 300 paragraphs. So the court has its hands full in terms of the arguments already before it.
0: Okay. Finally, before you go, because you are a proponent of democracy and advocate of same, the New Patriotic Party today met with the dean of the ambassadors to Ghana, or the diplomatic community to Ghana, Excellency Iman Wadil, who is the ambassador of the Kingdom of Morocco to Ghana. Their complaint is that their people are being treated unjustifiably and unfairly, and that this current administration is bringing the criminal libel law through the back door. You have been observing the space. They complained specifically about the judge in Circuit Court 9 and several other matters. They say their people have been arrested without due cause. What is your view as an observer on this matter from where you sit?
2: To be frank, I mean, I think that my position on this issue is even surpasses being a mere observer. That I have directly been involved in advocacy on this question of the ways in which the publication of false news laws have been perennially used in this country. I've been a victim of it. So many people in the past have been in this situation in which, you know, members of the MPP are...
0: Oliver?
2: And so I'm a big fan of it. I agree that the law has to go. I agree that it has to be repealed for effective solution, rather than being put in a situation where citizens' right of speech and ability to participate in a democracy is impacted in the way in which it is. For us to have that conversation, we have to be honest with ourselves in terms of the way in which we approach the issues. I don't think a lot of honesty has happened in taking ownership of some of our the two political parties have continued to allow the police to abuse this. I've called on the Attorney General to limit the police's ability to continue to prosecute people in connection with Section 207, even if it didn't or is not ready yet to repeal the law. I think that it's important that we bring some sanity to this. Now, on a personal note, I mean, I shudder at the thought that our democracy continues to engage in this, you know, charade and parade of going to report Ghana to members of the diplomatic community. It seems a bit infantile, but again, this is what was done in the past when the past government, this current government was in opposition. We are seeing these things again. It's almost laughable. We can fix this. Parliament has somebody can initiate a private member's bill. We can use the structures of governance to act, but it seems that we like the fanfare and the charade over actual, you know, process of governing, and that's disappointing to me.
0: Thank you so much for speaking to us, sir.
2: Thank you, appreciate it.
0: That's Oliver Bakavomao. He's a member of Fix the Country and also a lawyer representing some CSOs that applied to be joined in the case before the Supreme Court challenging the prosecutorial powers of the Office of Special Prosecutor. This is Eyewitness News on 97.3 CTFM. Let's talk about something you and I are involved in a lot. I'm sure you've had landlord or landlady drama. Well, I had no landlady drama. My former landlady at South Odoko, grandma, was very, very good. But there are some landladies and landlords who are tormenting tenants, and the rent control department is very angry. One of them being operators or owners of private hostels. So the rent control has given a directive. Frederick Opoku is a acting rent commissioner. He's joining us on the line. Mr. Opoku, you're welcome to Eyewitness News.
3: How are you?
0: I'm well. How are you too?
3: I am managing by the grace of God.
0: But have you finished dealing with regular landlord and tenants that you have now extended your tentacles to university hostels?
3: Okay. Let me say a very good evening to listeners. Omar, it is not about whether we have stopped, we have started, we have ended somewhere. We are working around issues of rent, which is very important to everybody. Students have complaints, and we should now take seriously matters that has to do with students in this country and hostels for that matter. More importantly, we regulate rent issues. It does not matter whether they are here at home or they are on campuses. The more important aspect is that with respect to the home people, I am doing a lot of sensitizing education to get them in line before enforcement comes off. That is why we are doing, and we are still on it. Now, there is an emerging issue, which we all know, that issues of hostels, hikes, increment of hostels, everything that happened over there is not done in the right way. And we believe that hostel is not out of our mandate in terms of pricing and how much you must charge. You have to make sure that your rent or your hostel is assessed before you can come out with any poison. This is not what we have seen over the years. And we believe that the fact that we have put in this law over the years with impunity does not mean that we should allow it to continue. Today, the ball has turned. The table has turned. We have a new rent commissioner, and my mandate is to ensure that the rent laws of the Republic is applied and applied fully. And that is what I am doing. So I have not acted out of law. I'm working within the confines of my mandate. That is why you see that the focus of working to stop people who are illegally or exploiting people without any due cause have stopped. So that at least we can engage and we take it from there.
0: Okay. What is the crime, and I'm using crime advisedly here, of the hostel owners? Is there a set fee that has to be charged, which fee they are charging beyond?
3: Now, the baseline is assess your rent before you even do anything. Really, how much you charge today? How did you arrive at that in the first place? But under Section 10 of the Rent Act, that to charge or to ask for any fees of that sort, including hostels, you have to assess your rent. In any case, I have not heard per the records from rent control that any of the hostels across the country, private hostels, have just come and applied for their rent to be assessed. In the first place, before you can add up or you can even set anything of that sort, you have to assess your rent. Then we have consideration that we take on what or for which you will be allowed to do A, B, or C. So you cannot say that because you are an investor, you should allow to do anything that you think that is you. No. We are saying that by Section 10 of the Rent Act, we have to do an assessment. Now, we receive an application from the student body, and that they really wanted us to assess the rogue section of the Rent Act, and that they were right and were legit. We stepped down. We realized that the way they were charging for people to go in the room, what was the basis? We are saying that enough of this is enough. Hold on, let us engage. And if you have any intent, proposal to increase, hold on. So that we let you know that over the years, you have acted illegally. It's not about how much you charge or you didn't charge. It's about did you have the power, the authority, and anything to charge whatever you want or what. That we think that we're going to believe they have heard, and that they should hold on and let us plan to do an assessment and now come to a point whereby we said it could be that what if they are charging me less? Nobody can tell. I cannot use my eye to say that yes, it is high or it is low. But the point is basically it's a breach of the law, and that's what we have been saying.
0: Okay. You know, necessity is the reason that people are paying so much. For instance, this year, the part of the law that says you shouldn't pay rent advance for what, up to 2 years like we do here, which has become a regular part, is because of the demand and supply situation we have in the rent space. If you go to the hostels and try to enforce this law, the students who are the victims but also beneficiaries of the hostels would go behind your back and go and negotiate, because Obi in power, Obi pay. And if there are very few vacancies left, your instructions would be made nonsense of by both parties, and you would become a third person and they will laugh at you. Well, have you thought of this?
3: That is laughable, my brother. It is laughable. You know what I'm saying is that, is it true that they bring a price or not? If it is so, we are stopped by law not to even make an attempt to charge before a student will pay. It's not about somebody passing back or passing front, Omar. It is about the law has been broken. Even the operator does not have that mandate to even set the price for somebody to come and say that he will pay or will pay. We know the students are the weaker side of it, that they lose the end. And they are speechless, voiceless, and they cannot fight for anything. Because, yes, there is scarcity. People need to be free to sleep. So now, when control is becoming proactive, as a normal circumstance, we should ensure that the things that will happen before what you go and talk about, whether somebody will pay or don't pay. We are talking about the source whereby you cannot even make an attempt to do. We have evidence that shows that they don't apply the law. They do not go by the law. They sit down and set themselves It is not about the students who came to report to us. Our findings are standard. Over the years, we were not working in line with the law. And that's what we are talking about.
0: Very well.
3: So if you just talk and we have information that you are not even dealing with that, then we can apply the law to you.
0: All right. Brother. Thank you so much and wish you all the best with the campaign.
3: Thank you very much, my brother.
0: That's Frederick Opoku. He's the Acting Rent Commissioner. This is Eyewitness News on 97.3 CTF. And when we return, we have business news. And then on Point Blank tonight, my guest speaks for the Ministry of Lands and Natural Resources, Pakwesi Shandof. We'll be finding out how the Galamsey fight is going, whether the Galamsey they are winning or Galamsey is winning them. Please stay.
4: Eyewitness News. Be there as it happens.

0: in Les Hetil for the details. The Global Chief Executive Officer of the Chartered Institute of Procurement and Supply, Ben Farrell, has called on African countries to strengthen ethical standards and transparency within procurement systems to help drive economic growth and improve investor confidence. According to him, recent global developments, including geopolitical tensions and trade tariffs, have placed significant pressure on procurement professionals worldwide, making it necessary to strengthen the profession to meet emerging challenges. Ben Farrell made the remarks on the sidelines of a high-level leadership engagement session organized by the West Africa Office of CIPS in Africa as part of the Global Great Conversation Initiative held in Accra.
1: In the Great Conversation, it's about the future of procurement supply as a profession, because this moment in time is a natural point for evolution when you think about geopolitical risk, the impact of incidents and situations like the war in Iran, the tariffs, COVID. All of these things are putting pressure on the professionals, and we need to respond and recognise the contribution they're making. So we are here in Ghana to hear the feedback from the professionals and develop the profession further and make a contribution to growing successful businesses and prosperity in this nation as well. You've got to start where SIP started in 1932, and the very first thing we did was establish ethical best practice, and I would encourage everybody to commit to those ethical best practice, not just as an individual but as an organization as well. And we've seen, for example, a few organizations in Nigeria we've been working with who are committed to ethical best practice, and that includes transparency of the process, and that is a big thing. And I think with artificial intelligence you can see a lot more about processes, and we have a chance now to really promote ethical best practice and total transparency in the process.
0: You had Global Chief Executive Officer of the Chartered Institute of Procurement and Supply, Ben Farrell. Away from that, the Produce Buying Company Limited has secured a financing facility backed by 30 million credited cocoa stocks to help clear outstanding debts owed to cocoa farmers. The intervention comes at a time when several licensed buying companies are grappling with severe cash flows, challenges and delayed payments to farmers, heightening concerns within Ghana's cocoa supply chain. Speaking at the signing of a memorandum of understanding between PBC and the Ghana National Cocoa Farmers Association, the Deputy Managing Director in charge of finance at PBC, Thomas AC, described the financing agreement as a major step toward repositioning the company after years of financial difficulties.
2: This partnership has some strategic signals. One, PBC has secured a facility for paying creditor stocks from farmers. So in doing so, we are distinguishing ourselves from the competitors who still owe cocoa farmers. So this particular act of paying for farmers' creditor stocks is going to restore credibility and rebuild the trust at the grassroots, the very foundation of our sector. And this happened because of the support of Ghana National Cocoa Farmers Association. This NACOFA-backed facility, which was supported by 30 million credited stocks, is proof that PBC is not merely surviving, but actively restructuring. Once payment is complete, PBC will stand stronger, more reliable, and more competitive. It is our hope that farmers will remember PBC as the company that keep faith during industry-wide liquidity challenges. That story alone is a powerful marketing tool because it is rooted in truth and loyalty. We said we will credit and we will pay. We credited and we've paid.
0: That was the Deputy Managing Director in charge of finance at PBC Limited, Thomas AC. Now, the Mobile Money Advocacy Group Ghana has called on the Ghana Police Service to intensify efforts aimed at arresting criminal elements targeting mobile money agents across the country. According to the group, improving security within the mobile money sector will enable

0: sectors to effectively support the government's 24-hour economy agenda while boosting confidence among industry players. President of the Mobile Money Advocacy Group Ghana, Edward Oforiajiman, made the remarks in an interview with City Business News after presenting a citation to the Inspector General of Police, Christian Teteyono, in recognition of his efforts in combating crime.
1: It is very, very important that we mobile money agents, we serve the country. And since the police has strengthened or tightened their security by arresting these robbers, it will give confidence to mobile money agents to also work beyond time so that we can serve the country. And it can also have, we will have confidence too, because it will help in bringing this 24-hour economy. Because if such actions are going on, arresting robbers that are attacking mobile money agents, now we can have the confidence. However, we the mobile money agents shouldn't think that because police have tightened their security, we should also relax. We should also take security in our own hands, whereby we should put things in place so that if the police is not has not come on time, then we can just put things in place to save our lives.
0: Edward Oforiajiman is president of the Mobile Money Advocacy Group Ghana. And that's all for City Business News on Eyewitness News. I am Ejibio Afiakinti. Up next is Point Blank.

0: My guest on Point Blank tonight, Pakwesi Shandof. He is Media Relations Officer at the Ministry of Lands and Natural Resources. And I often remind them that they were journalists and decided to go into government. Pakwesi, you're welcome.
1: Yeah, thank you very much.
0: Do you miss journalism?
1: Do I miss journalism? Yeah, once a while. Yeah. I think it gives you the flair to interact with an array of issues. So
0: I've seen some NPP party members on social media saying that all of you who were appointed into this government to serve in various portfolio who used to be journalists were not practicing journalism in the proper sense of the word, and that you were just criticizing the Akufo-Addo administration for your own selfish game, and that now power has changed and you are benefiting. How do you respond to a criticism like that? I mean, PK Sapon, for instance, is one of them who continually calls you people out, as he terms it, for having worked for yourself and not for the people of Ghana. How do you defend yourself in this?
1: Well, so first of all, it's good evening to yourself and to the rest of our listeners who are connected. I do not think that I can speak for myself. If you were to examine my social, you know, comments on issues, my views on matters, there were even too many times that I criticized then, you know, the NDC, right? And yes, anybody who has known me has always known that I've always had a soft spot for the NDC. But there were even times where, I mean, my friends in the NDC had cause to say that, look, I mean, this is your journalism that you are practicing. You have to be amicable to the NDC. You have to front the narratives of the NDC. Why are you being more confrontational and brutish? And for the fact that I had those kinds of feedback, clearly it shows that I was doing a work that was largely balanced. But even if I were not doing work that was balanced, even if it is true that I was purposively, you know, aligning my craft to amplify the NDC and diminish the NPP, the truth of the matter is that I think we have to come to a certain realm in a journalistic space where affiliation no longer should be hidden. I think we have to come to that place where Kofi can say that, look, I am boldly and proudly NDC. Another journalist on another channel can say that I am proudly NPP. However, they do their works professionally, because the whole conversation about neutrality, I think it doesn't exist. It is a facade. It's utopia.
0: Are you only now realizing this, or you've always
1: believed that? No, I've always. Indeed, I can pull out a number of posts to you to indicate my stance on the whole subject of neutrality, because I feel nobody can existentially be neutral. I mean, give me 30 seconds on this. For example, you are born in a particular community. You are raised under unique circumstances. Your spiritual, religious orientation, world outlook, everything is shaped in a particular form. Then when you become a journalist, there's an expectation for you to be neutral. How can you be neutral when you have been brought up within a certain ecosystem? Definitely you have your specific choices and preferences, including your political sympathies. So the expectation of neutrality, I think, is rather, I don't want to say unreasonable, but it is unfair. We shouldn't demand neutrality from journalists. We should demand professionalism. So if Shandof is...
0: So as a journalist, you cannot be neutral. That's what you're saying.
1: No human being, actually, even beyond gender, nobody can be neutral under the circumstances. So if somebody is practicing journalism, this should be the expectation, that Kofi says he's a journalist, he belongs to the NDC, but in the body of his works, is he professional? Does he speak truth to power? That should be the expectation. But when we begin to expect neutrality, the question is, I mean, can it even come in the first place? That's why everybody fakes. And if, like, we could run a poll, no practicing journalist now will say, sorry, I belong to NDC or NPP, because the feeling is that when you do that, you'll be tagged. But you can say, you can hit your chest and say, I am NDC. Yet, if the current government of the day does wrong, you call them out. That's professionalism. Very so well. I've been advocating. In fact, I think I had a concept that I've forgotten. It's not coming to mind. I had a concept. I wrote something about it, that if you are a journalist, instead of being trying to be neutral, you should be, I think you should be dope. I said D means that you should be something like that. No, I've forgotten.
0: How is the ministry that you represent doing, the Ministry of Lands and Natural Resources? I just spoke a short while ago before you joined with Jerry Ahmed Shaib. He says that the gold board is buying Galamsey gold. And so the Galamsey that President Mahama said he was coming to fight, he has set up an institution to be buying the Galamsey gold.
1: Oh, that is another piece of propaganda that I think we all ought to, you know, fervently dismiss. The reason we have to discard it thoroughly is that, first of all, if you look at the Galamsey fight, the fight against illegal mining, anytime, I mean, the critics have had cause to question the commitment of government, I've always said that, look, we need to examine, first off, where we were and where we have come to. Anytime you're able to do that analysis, you'll be able to come out with a very convincing verdict on the commitment of the government to dealing decisively with the issue. So where were we? Indeed, Galamsey, of course, didn't start in 2017. But Umaru, between 2017 to 2024, and the facts bear me out, that is when the menace of illegal mining particularly deepened in this country. And the facts are there to, you know, substantiate it. So, for example, look at the total number of forest reserves that we have, 288. Within 2017 to 2024, 44 were besieged and impacted. Out of that 44, 9 then were declared no-go areas. As of now, they have been reclaimed. That is only about the forest reserves. Let's look at our landscape. Indeed, prior to now, we had always been saying that, okay, we had just 5,500 hectares of land that had been destroyed. But apparently, that record was only up to 2021. The record that tails into 2024 actually indicates that 10,000 hectares of land had been destroyed during the period under review.
0: And this is a record from the Ministry of...
1: From the Forestry Commission.
0: Okay.
1: It can be verified from the Forestry Commission. Okay, so that is the data. So if that is, I mean, and that is only a summary of, you know, the devastation that had occurred during the period. But if you look at the gains that we have made now, as against the bad legacy that we inherited, clearly you can see that there is some kind of progress, significant for that matter. So if anybody then says that, well, the government is not committed, and for instance, the narrative comes that government is actually now sponsoring Galamsey because government is buying Galamsey gold, you would have to gauge it against the facts. Indeed.
0: But on
1: the
0: issue in the same question, he said, where does gold board buy his gold from? Is it not from Galamsey?
1: No,
0: that's what he
1: gold
0: asked me.
1: Board buys his gold from small scale miners, legalized and registered small scale miners for that matter. And even in that enterprise, in that, you know, transaction, as I speak, the Ghana Gold Board, for example, has devised a mechanism that is able to detect the source of gold from its mine of origin. I want to believe that by the end of the year would be operationalized full scale. So let's look at the logic. Indeed, if we were to assume without admitting that a gold board is buying Galamsey gold, the same gold board that is buying Galamsey gold now goes to create a mechanism to now detect the source of gold. It doesn't, you know, frankly speaking, for the want of a better word, not to sound condescending, it doesn't make sense. If the gold board is really benefiting from the illegal mining enterprise, why would it create a mechanism to now sift the wheat from the chaff and make sure that the gold that it is buying is coming from, you know, sources that are legally mined? It doesn't make sense. Okay. So the gold board is not.
0: So you say that,
1: any of that
0: we are saving some of our forests. What measures have we put in place at the ministry and in government, for which reason you are saying that some of the forests that were hitherto lost are now being regained?
1: So the first policy that we have rolled out that is yielding, I must say, a lot of positive results is the instrumentality of NIMOS, the National Anti-Illegal Mining Operations Secretariat. Prior to now, and you would recall, you know, we had then, we had Operation Vanguard, mm-hmm. we had Operation Halt, and a couple of, you know, I think we also had Operation Galam Stop, all mm-hmm. of those, all right, they were largely fragmented. They didn't have any proper policy coordination. So the new government of the day says that, look, instead of having that tomorrow you have deployed these people, the next day you have commissioned this group and all of that, integrate all the enforcement agencies and put them into one unit, put them under the Ministry of Lands, and that is what we have now, NIMOS. That is the umbrella institution for enforcement. What have been the gains? As I speak to you now, we have well over, on record, we have well over over 300 suspected illegal miners who have been arrested by the NIMOS Task Force. If you add that to the rest of the other arrests that have been, you know, conducted over the country, you're looking at a figure that is well above 1,300. The only question that has come, which I agree is legitimate, is the fact that, I mean, if you want to protect the forest and you are effecting arrests but you are not prosecuting them, is it not much ado about nothing? If you arrested them and you paraded them but you were not taking them to court for verdicts to be given, what are you doing? The truth is that, first off, indeed, prosecution is not within the ambit of NIMOS's work. But beyond that, you know that in a legal system, and this is not to in any way mischaracterize our judiciary whatsoever, but cases often, you know, take sometimes too much time. And as we speak, we can all attest to the fact that there is a backlog of cases that have not been attended to. So the thinking of government now is that create specialized tribunals to deal exclusively with all illegal mining offenses. That conversation has been had at cabinet. Indeed, the Attorney General is doing the paperwork, and very soon we're going to have specialized, you know, courts to deal exclusively with all anti-illegal mining offenses. When you do that, you clear the backlog, and once there is an arrest, there is an attendant prosecution, and you limit the number of miscreants in the system. So that is, I mean, one major thing we have done to preserve our forest in that.
0: You are celebrating NIMOS, but we also see a lot of resistance from NIMOS and its works in a lot of communities. There have been standoffs here and there, and we keep seeing that challenge. In fact, as recently as last week, I was interviewing a party officer of the NDC in the Ashanti region, who said that the anti-Galamsey fight there will not win because everybody's involved in some. What do you say to that?
1: I had cause to listen to that conversation, and the truth of the matter is that I disagree with his stance. It's fair to say, I mean, in his opinion, that the fight will not be won, but indeed the fight would be won. The thing about the political interference is that it is more complex than we think. And that is why not too long ago, the President of the Republic himself had cause to say and admit remarkably, for that matter, that he even knows that there are people in the NDC who are knee-deep and complicit. And that is a truism. Indeed, it's not even only NDC people who are involved across all spheres. And the last time I had a conversation with you, I mentioned a particular group of people who were involved. It became a bit controversial. But that's the truth of the matter. There are so many people, let me say, everybody, I'm saying it advisedly, in one way or the other, you know, is either facilitating it, is either sponsoring it, is either giving it some kind of momentum.
0: So
1: whatsoever.
0: It means we'll win the fight. That's what it simply means.
1: No,
0: everybody's involved.
1: No, everybody. Various spheres. You know, there's a certain level of complicity. So we want to say national complicity. But if you have that kind of widespread national complicity, what you need under the circumstances is will. That is the temerity of heart, the fortitude of spirit to say that, look, now that everybody's involved, I'm going to crack the whip regardless of who sucks is God. And that is the disposition that the government of the day has, reason for which I believe, and I want to assure Ghanaians that the fight will be won. If there is an evidence to, you know, substantiate why I'm saying that there's political will. For example, Maru, we all know that, yes, the NDC is the government of the day, it is the party in power. But as we speak, there are two leading members of the party who currently are being investigated for their alleged involvement in illegal mining activities. Of course, they have separately and categorically denied their involvement. But let's look at the logic. For the fact that the government of the day can afford the luxury or the political risk of going after its own people, who then cannot be, you know, taken on? If the government of the day can go after its own national organizer, its own third national vice chairman, then who can be exempted? And so that is why I believe, and that is why I want to believe that every, you know, well-meaning Ghanaian should anticipate, you know, better results. Because If the party, the government of the day, is going after its own people, clearly nobody will be spared.
0: You have something called blue water guards. What are they supposed to do? Swim after galamseys and catch them? Or do what? Because they don't have weapons, right?
1: Certainly not. And indeed, we have received this kind of... It's actually a I mean, what is the essence of the blue water guards? Because they are not weaponized, they have not been ammunition. So what is their essence? Effectively, they are community intelligence officers. What they do is basically to gather intelligence across the, you know, respective water bodies in the communities where they live in. And then this intelligence now feeds into the actual operations of NIMOS. So if you want to assess their impact, or if you want to evaluate their significance, look at the outputs of NIMOS. Because any successful raid by NIMOS is significantly inspired by an intelligence that the Blue Water Guards would have supplied under the circumstances. And so they are not a combative troop. They are not any group of people who are weaponized, and they are not even given that kind of training. Indeed, we've had people say that, do they go and fight? What do they do in their uniforms and all of that? Theirs is to monitor, you know, gather intelligence, you know, pick feedback. They give it to the appropriate quarters, NIMOS, and then NIMOS, you know, comes into action.
0: So they are chukes that you have put in the community, their lives are vulnerable.
1: They are specialized informants, if I have to put it that way. Yes, their lives are vulnerable. I mean, anybody in the Galamsey fight, clearly, I mean, you are, you know, involved in a risky enterprise. But
0: What if they get compromised? What steps are you putting in place? Because you pay them what, 300 cedis?
1: No, we don't pay them 300 cedis.
0: How much do you give them?
1: No, they are paid well over 1,500 Ghana cedis.
0: And if someone gives them
1: a month,
0: 5,000, I mean, a galamsey would have so much money. They will look the other way.
1: But I'll be honest, the truth of the matter is that there have been reports of that nature before, where they have gone to the field and very hefty sums have been given to them. If you're getting 1,500 and go to the field and somebody is offering to give you 20,000 Ghana cedis on the spot, naturally you feel that you have to, you know, just give it, especially when all they are saying is that, oh, just don't report them to NIMOS, just let us go. The truth of the matter, however, is that we have a mechanism that is able to detect some of these. So there are a couple of them who were recruited who have all been withdrawn. Why? Because they were, you know, found to be culpable in some of these, you know, offenses. And so, yes, it happens. It's a human institution. You get people trying to bribe them and all of that. But when it happens, there's the mechanism to ensure compliance. And that is why they are still delivering.
0: Your ministry is called Lands and Natural Resources. A lot of the time we talk about galamsey and gold when we are talking to your ministry, but there are other things you do.
1: Absolutely.
0: Are you able to pay attention to those things, or everything has been refocused on only galamsey?
1: Unfortunately, that is what the situation has become. There are so many positive engagements at the ministry, right? So many positive engagements and so many activities. But galamsey has, you know, inadvertently become the mainstay because it's an issue of concern. And but that does not detract from the fact that, you know, so many other things
0: but
1: are happening.
0: But if you focus all your energies on galamsey, and yet they say impose state of emergency in galamsey, and you are not doing it, then you are not showing commitment. You are just window dressing the problem.
1: The call for the declaration of a state of emergency, I think that materially as of now, it is moot and inconsequential.
0: Why?
1: Not to sound condescending, but
0: galamsey is not over.
1: Yes, galamsey is not over. But the reason a state of emergency is not part of the conversation now is that, first of all, let's just journey back a little. Why was there the call for the declaration of a state of emergency?
0: Because our river bodies looked like groundnut soup.
1: Absolutely.
0: And they still do.
1: And they still do. All right. But if you look at the conditions, the factors that were enabling, you know, the devastation to continue, one of them was the fact that, yes, we had, for instance, 9 forest reserves that had been completely taken over by armed illegal miners. Enforcement was weak. There were no proper structures to, you know, redefine the licensing regime and all of that. We come into office and then we put in policies that remarkably have been able to give us certain results. So now the conversation is that, okay, even though it is not completely off the table, the current propositions that we have introduced are giving us meaningful results day by day. But if you get to a point, and the president, you know, had cause to say that clearly, that if you get to a point where we see that, look, yes, we have introduced new interventions, however, now let us just, you know, bite the bullet and declare, we'll declare. So it's not completely out of the books, but as of now, the measures we have are giving us results, and therefore we want to stay the status quo accordingly.
0: Before we go, which other key things is the ministry working on that you think we should know about in terms of natural resources and lands?
1: Okay, so let's talk about lands. I know we all know that in the erstwhile administration, or not too long ago, there was so much conversation about how persons in, you know, public office had used their portfolios to illegally acquire lands and all of that, and there were a lot of, you know, conversations around that. As we speak, there is a new dispensation that is overhauling all of that. Indeed, over the last couple of months, the minister has had courts to be explaining to the Ghanaian people that, you know, now we have a new system where nobody can just get up today and say that I like a land in cantonment, goes to pay 50,000 Ghana cedis or $50,000, and then the person, you know, gets it. So effectively, there is a reformation of the whole public land allocation, you know, system. Then again, when you come to the mining sector itself, there is what we call local content. I believe you know about local content. That is having local firms take up basically the whole mining enterprise. We've been mining for years. Ghana is blessed with a lot of resources, but time and time again, we do not have local firms taking charge of the mining enterprise. So expatriates come, they repatriate the profits, we don't get as much.
0: So EMP.
1: Now,
0: So now, engineers and planners.
1: it's not just about engineers and planners. Any local firm that has competence, now there is a lot of attention that government is giving to the local firms in that particular respect, because why should we have the resource and other people, you know, would benefit? So that
0: but
1: is
0: do we have capacity?
1: Yes, we have capacity. Indeed, even if we did not have capacity, capacity can always be generated. From the time we started mining, if we had devoted our time and resources to say that, look, we were going to grow home and domestic capacity, I'm sure by now we would be competing with the, you know, global champions and all of that.
0: Bakwesi Shandoff, Media Relations Officer, Ministry of Lands and Natural Resources.
1: Well, just thank 30 you. Seconds if I have okay. to go. Today is the birthday of the Chief Director of the Ministry, Innocent Marcos Aliga. So I just wanted to take the opportunity to.
0: You want to do birthday dedication? Where is the cake?
1: We'll bring it.
0: You have to bring
1: yes,
0: it.
1: Yes, we'll bring it.
0: So your Chief Director's birthday is today?
1: It's today, yes.
0: Happy birthday.
1: Innocent Marcos Aliga.
0: Oh, that's an ever.
1: Yeah.
0: Let me sing happy birthday for him in ever.
1: Please,
0: I learned it from Jerry John Rollins.
1: Okay.
0: Maba, happy birthday, Nolo. So that was Bakwesi Shandoff, he's Media Relations Officer of the Ministry of Lands and Natural Resources. Joining us for Point Blank tonight, I am Umar Rusanda Amadou. I did this with the Jubi Wiafe Akente, produced by Sami Wiafe. Fred Tete Jabano, Zoe, did I say Zoe? Okay. Beverly London, Julian Odamia Sari. And Manuela.
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Good evening and welcome to Beach Newsroom Late Edition with me, Ida Balangson. Coming up in the bulletin, government set to roll out major employment programs. RTI Commission pushes for stronger access to information reforms. Details of these stories and more coming up in the next 15 minutes. Please do stay.

0: appreciate you for staying. Let's settle now for the details. The Deputy Secretary of the Trade Union Congress, Dr. Kwabena Nyakotu, says organized labor will resist any attempt to privatize the electricity company of Ghana. In an interview, Dr. Otu said labor unions are concerned about ongoing discussions around the restructuring and potential privatization of key state-owned enterprises under the economic reforms programs. He stressed that the Trade Union Congress and its affiliates remain firmly opposed to the privatization of ECG, warning that such a policy direction would be strongly resisted. This comment follows the International Monetary Fund's push for Ghana to fast-track private sector participation in the operations of ECG, warning that deep-seated problems in the energy sector continue to threaten public finances and economic stability.
1: And ECG today is in a better position. This was a company collecting 900 million. This is a company that today collects 2.1 billion. This is a company that covers just about half of Ghana, the landmass of Ghana. But together with NETCO, we have managed to extend electricity to nearly 90% of our people. I want all those pushing for privatization of ECG to go to Uganda, where for 20 years, their electricity was concessioned to a private entity. After 20 years today, just about 30% of Ugandans have electricity. In fact, they have excess electricity for about 50% of the people, but the people cannot pay because of high utility tariffs. Occasioned by the fact that you have a private entity that is seeking profit and not necessarily providing comfort and utility to them. The fact of the matter is that the government is in a hurry, together with the IMF, to privatize ECG. With all the experiences we have, from Ghana Telecom to all the other companies, the TUC and its affiliate are also ready to ensure that we use every legitimate means to stop this privatization.
0: And that was the Deputy Secretary of the Trade Union Congress, Dr. Kwabena Nyakotu. Meanwhile, the Institute for Energy Security, IES, has welcomed the government's decision to transition to the non-financing policy coordination instrument. According to the IES, this will help with the continuation of ongoing reforms, particularly in the energy sector, referencing the transformation in the power sector. Research and policy analyst with the IES, Smith Boahin, provides more insight.
2: Ghana exiting the IMF and then also obviously sticking with the supervision of the IMF mean that there are some certain critical sectors of the economy which obviously has an impact in the fiscal outlook of the country. The sector is the energy sector, for example. And we know the sector since the 2000 have had one challenge after the other. It mainly has to do with technical and commercial losses of ECG. That is born out of a number of challenges. Just to mention a few, power that is lost through transit as a result of aging infrastructure. The fact that our load keeps increasing, or there's a growth, a surge of growth in our load, but our ongoing infrastructure is not able to meet.
0: And that was Smith Wahin, research and policy analyst with the IES. Moving on, the Minister of Communication, Digital Technology and Innovation, Samuel Nati George, has reaffirmed government's commitment to creating a favorable regulatory environment for telecom operators to thrive. Mr. Nati George disclosed that the cabinet has approved the removal of exclusive 5G rights, a move aimed at allowing all capable operators to participate in Ghana's digital transformation agenda. He expressed confidence that the telcos' access to the 5G spectrum speeds up nationwide deployment, citing their infrastructure, skill and investment strength as key advantages in leading the rollout. In some other stories, the governor of the Bank of Ghana, Dr. Johnson Esiama, has warned that the combination of global and domestic risk could threaten Ghana's recent macroeconomic gains if not properly managed. Dr. Esiama identified rising global energy prices, domestic power challenges, fiscal pressures and external economic uncertainties as major risks confronting the economy. He noted that the Monetary Policy Committee will critically assess these developments over the next 3 days.
3: A domestic economy that is navigating an increasingly difficult external environment, with the energy price shock from the Middle East conflict now the central risk that is shaping the near-term outlook. So the Monetary Policy Committee this time has several substantive issues to address at its meeting. The issues range from realigning the entire interest rate structure in the economy as inflation remains low, to addressing policies to ensure inflation expectations do not become dislodged, even as the combination of domestic energy supply disruptions and external commodity price pressures and create a dual channel inflation expectations problem.
0: Dr. Isiama also raised concerns about the vulnerabilities in Ghana's account position and foreign reserves, warning that the global economic headwinds could reduce export earnings and tighten foreign exchange inflows.
3: The closure of the Strait of Hormuz has triggered a sustained surge in global energy prices. And the

0: So far, any indications point to a re-acceleration of headline inflation in several advanced and emerging market economies, prompting several central banks that have commenced easing cycles to pause or even to reverse course. So for a commodity exporting, energy importing economy such as ours, Ghana, the transmission channels of this external shock are multiple and material, through fuel prices, through import bills, and ultimately consumer price dynamics.
1: And that was the governor of the Bank of Ghana, Dr. Johnson Esiema. In Making Progress, Finance Minister Dr. Kaseya Latofosin has disclosed that the government will soon roll out aggressive job creation programs as part of a new economic policy framework aimed at transforming the country's economy. Speaking during a joint press conference with the International Monetary Fund in Accra, Dr. Kaseya Latofosin stated that Ghana has achieved a level of economic stability and must now focus on building resilience and creating sustainable jobs for citizens. According to him, government will in the coming days unveil a flagship initiative dubbed the New Economy, which will outline key areas for development and employment generation. Dr. Fosun explained that the upcoming policy direction is intended to ensure that economic gains directly benefit the masses through expanded opportunities and growth.
2: Build some good resilience, and we are building it continuously. It's now time for us to develop and create jobs, and that is where we are going. And so in the coming days, we'll be announcing our flagship design called the New Economy, where we'll be looking at areas of development and job creation, and that will be made known to the people of Ghana. But just to be assured that from stability you build resilience, and from resilience you build an economy that will benefit the masses, and that is exactly where we are going. Someone also asked a question as to whether government of Ghana is going to compensate those who suffered haircuts. I do not know the details of the prospectus that was signed, an agreement that was signed between those who suffered, unfortunately, loss of investment. I do not recall that there is something of the sort that calls on the people of Ghana, the Ghanaian government, to give some form of compensation. I think it was not agreed to, and so we do not have any such liability on us based on what was agreed.
1: That was the Finance Minister, Dr. Kaseya Latofosin. The National Commission for Civic Education, NCCE, as part of observing the weak constitution, is embarking on a sensitization campaign on the importance of the constitution and civic rule and democracy. The gesture is to deepen the knowledge of Ghana's constitution amongst the citizens at schools, marketplaces, and lorry parks, amongst others. Oforilabi Andrews, Western Regional Director for NCCE, in an interview on Spice FM, said these initiatives mostly come with challenges in the form of logistical support, but this doesn't affect their duties. He said that apart from observing the week, they also move ahead to execute their mandate. Mr. Andrews further noted that citizens must participate in the governance of the nation, but not become unconcerned or oblivious of governance. And now in wrapping up, the head of Legal, Governance, Regulatory and Research at the Right to Information Commission, Stephen Owusu, has attributed a long-existing secrecy among Ghanaians to the non-adherence to the Right to Information Act 2019, Act 989. He said that public institutions refuse to release information to the public upon request, even after the passage of the RTI Act, which does not augur well for development. Mr. Owusu noted that the commission will soon present to Parliament its annual report, which has some recommendations to help improve access to information. He urged journalists and civil society organizations to use proper channels to seek information from institutions.
3: We see it as a process of trying to get as many institutions as possible to get to appreciate the RTI laws, get to appreciate the obligations of public institutions under the law, and to get to understand that if we all clamor for accountability, for transparency, then it's the best tool we can have to achieve that accountability, to achieve that transparency. It's an ongoing, absolutely, it's a process. Every day we work out to certify the institutions. We engage management and staff on the act. We try to let them appreciate what their obligations are under the act. And so, relative to when we started implementing the law in 2021, I believe we are taking some good success when it comes to compliance with compared to where we need it.
1: 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And that is all we have for you on Beach Newsroom Late Edition. 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
0: So, any money move, you know, it's been a swoop. 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

Rhythms Experience on 105.5. 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Rhythms and more.